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1: Hello, I'm Gary Fountain, and I've been a volunteer broadcaster at WMNR since 2017. 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
2: Good evening. I'm Peter Shimkin, your host for Evening at the Opera. Tonight we will listen to a complete performance of the 1891 opera Sadko by Nikolai Rimsky-Korsakov. Although there are no death scenes or deeper meanings, Sadko has many melodies clothed in gorgeous orchestration. Maybe it is best viewed as a long tone poem. The raucous first scene always lifts my spirits. The medieval legend of Sadko intrigued the composer early in his career, prompting his Opus 5 tone poem in 1869. 20 years later, a friend suggested the subject as the basis for an opera. Using many of the themes from the tone poem, Rimsky already had a head start on a congenial subject. It is cast as an epic tale presented in 7 scenes. As with most epics, the plot is disjointed. Before presenting plot summaries, some historical background is helpful. The city of Novgorod was a large trade center on the route from the Baltic to Byzantium. This trade route was carried on by the Vikings, or Varangians as they are called here. In 1882, the ruler of Novgorod conquered the larger southern city of Kiev, moved there, and made it the capital of the Rus Federation. By the year 1000, Novgorod had become an independent entity ruled by its League of Prosperous Merchants, analogous to the cities of the German Hanseatic League of the Middle Ages. The real-life Sadko was one of these merchants. There is no continuous river passage from the Baltic to the Black Sea. The Viking boats had to be dragged overland from river to river. Novgorod is located near Lake Ilmen. The river Volkhov flows 140 miles from Lake Ilmen to Lake Lagoda, which is just east of St. Petersburg. Lake Lagoda is the source of the very short Neva River, which flows into the Baltic, offering an easy entry point for the Norsemen to penetrate the continent en route to Constantinople. In the opera, the river Volkhov does not yet exist. Sadko will be responsible for its creation. Another clarification. Sadko and another character in the opera are balladeers who accompany themselves on a string instrument called a gusli, which you carry on a strap over your shoulder. It has anywhere from 12 to as many as 36 strings and is played with the sounding board on the knees, with the strings horizontal. In the opera, the instrument is imitated by a harp. Let's move on to the plot.
3: Sadko Scene 1. The theme opening the prelude is known as the Deep Blue Sea, taken from the much earlier tone poem. The composer uses ostinato, or repetition, to suggest rolling ocean waves.

we come upon a banquet of the merchants of Novgorod. Mixing two themes, their retainers salute the town's prosperity, comparing it to Kiev. We free merchants have great wealth from trading, without the need for boyars or czars.

They request a song about the old days from a young balladeer, Nejata. She sings of a great warrior who became the Tsar of Kiev. The assembly applauds, but where is the balladeer to praise today's great Novgorod? Sadko enters to his theme. First, you'll hear the chorus seeking today's balladeer, and then Sadko's entrance.

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Although I have nothing but my song, if I had your wealth and bodyguards, I wouldn't be congratulating myself, but would outfit 31 ships to ply the seas for greater riches, to build magnificent churches, and decorate icons with jewels, and everyone would bow down to me.

0: The chorus exclaims, "How can you imply we are lazy and stupid? We're achievers, what have you to show?" The two chief merchants accuse him of having spread this sedition to street crowds for many weeks. First, the chorus, and then the two principal merchants.
1: Yeah.

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As the partying resumes, a no good hanger on mocks Sadko as a simpleton without a kopeck, who fancies himself a traitor. His drunken buddy adds, this simpleton will no longer be invited to sing at feasts and will go hungry.

Their final insult, balladeer on the shores of Lake Ilmene, sing to the fishes. For this scene, we will hear a 1994 Phillips recording of the Kirov Opera Orchestra and Chorus under Valery Gergiev. Vladimir Golosin is Sadko, Larisa Jedkova is the young balladeer, and Vladimir Agnovenko is the no-good.

We've just heard scene one of Rimsky-Korsakov's opera Sadko. Vladimir Golosin was Sadko, and Valery Gergiev conducted the Kirov opera Forces. Sounded pretty Russian, didn't it? Especially the choruses and Nejata's ballad. This was not some unconscious manifestation of Slavic soul, as I've noted and discussed on other programs. The composer studied old ballads and folk material to imitate their musical language. Scene 2 of Sadko. In the moonlight by Lake Ilmin, Sadko laments his outcast status.

Introduced by harps, a flock of white swans become beautiful maidens. Their colored Shura princess says his song has touched her deeply.

She finally responds that she is Volkova, daughter of the Sea King. This theme also serves as the theme for the Kingdom of the Deep.

She describes a realm of wondrous caverns with fish of gold. As she has a gift of prophecy, she has known that she would marry a mortal, and now she knows who. He is all for it, but he is married already. How and when will this happen? Evading the question, she instructs him to cast his net in the lake tomorrow to catch 3 golden fish, which will make him rich. This is the theme for the 3 fish. He must then travel to distant lands to seek greater riches. When the time comes, they will meet again. The princess is joined by a chorus of her attendants as she bids farewell. Arising from the accompaniment of a crescendo of the Deep Blue Sea theme, the Sea King gruffly orders his daughter home. His theme comes immediately after the crescendo.

In wonderment and disbelief, Sadko is left alone as the curtain falls. The Kirov Orchestra and Chorus are under Valery Gergiev. Vladimir Galuzin is Sadko. Valentina Sedipova is Volkova. Sergei Alexashkin is the Sea King.

0: Vladimir Guluzin was Sadko, and Valentina Sidipova was Volkova, the Sea Princess, in that performance of Scene 2 of Rimsky-Korsakov's Sadko. I mentioned how Rimsky purposely wrote Russian-sounding music in the earthy first scene. As the second scene happens in a magical world, no Russian-like themes are used except for Sadko's jolly ballad. The composer doesn't give away any of his tricks except to say he creates, quote, the exotic and magical by over-refinements of harmony and modulations, unquote.
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0: Sadko, Scene 3. At home, as the church bells announce the morning prayers at daybreak, Sadko's wife, Lyubava, despairs. All night she awaited her husband. She has noticed his recent strange behavior and worries he no longer loves her.

He returns from his magical night out and relates an incomprehensible story about a sea princess and of a plan to stake his head in a wager with the Novgorod merchants. Church bells sound again, announcing the end of Mass. It is time to leave for the docks to place his wager. She pleads with him not to go. He rebuffs her, something along the line of, "Women have long hair but short brains," and leaves for the dockside. For the short scene, we dip into a 1980 DVD Bolshoi live recording under conductor Yuri Semyonov. Vladimir Atlantov is Sadko, and Irina Arkhipova is Lubava.

This scene was added late in the composition of the opera because the composer got a tune in his head and had nowhere to use it. He added the short act and created the character of the wife to sing it. Rimsky and his librettist, Belsky, had to concoct the rest of the scene and give her a few bits in the remaining scenes. Dramatically, she isn't necessary to the plot, but you won't hear any complaints from Russian mezzo-sopranos for whom the aria has become a staple. Three commercial recordings of Sadko are available. The scene we have just heard is from a 1980 DVD featuring two big stars from that era of the Soviet Union, Arkhipova and Atlantov. From an audio standpoint, the orchestral sound is substandard for 1980, and there is a lot of stage noise, but what great voices. The first and second scene were from a 1994 Kirov live performance under Valery Gergiev, available either as a DVD or CD. The Philipsonics are first rate. Some critics knock the principal singers. True, they aren't as stentorian as those on older recordings, but Galuzin has a nice lyric sound, and Sadipova has better coloratura and high notes than her predecessors. Visually, the Kirov production is miles ahead of the 1980 Bolshoi DVD. Which brings us to the 1948 recording of the Bolshoi Theater Orchestra and Chorus, conducted by Nikolai Golovanov. If you read reviews of professional critics and opera fans on Amazon, this recording is mentioned as one of the best to come out of the old Soviet Union and is recommended as a first choice. I disagree. The 1948 orchestral sound is tinny. This does no justice to a master orchestrator. Although it is not gallant to mention, tactfully put, the soprano wears on Western ears, and the legendary conductor is too fond of suicidally fast tempos. This is balanced by an all-star lineup of male singers. To sample this 1948 recording, I have chosen to insert a portion of it into the 1994 Kirov recording of the next scene. This will become clear as I narrate its plot. Sadko, Scene 4. There's a lot going on in this long scene. Without visual reference, it is hard to follow. Fortunately, the folksy music is quite enjoyable all on its own. In his autobiography, Rimsky was particularly pleased with the big crowd scene opening the act. Later in the act, a divertissement occurs when three foreign merchants or guests are invited to sing about their homelands, and you will recognize a famous melody. This is where we will hear the interposed segment from the 1948 recording. We are on the docks of Lake Ilmin. The crowd marvels at the merchandise from foreign lands. A chorus of soothsayers enters, chanting gibberish. The no-goods make fun of them by singing the praises of beer.

no-goods tell the crowd to forget the gloomy prophets and begin their hijinks again. After bringing the no-goods to heel, the merchants indulged in their own joke, that too bad poor Sadko isn't here to buy up all the goods on display. You will hear a coro fortissimo and then laughter as Sadko appears with his leitmotif. He says all the goods on display pale in comparison to a wonder of wonders he knows of, fish of gold. The merchants scoff and agree to wager all their wealth against his head that no such marvel exists. He casts his net to the offstage encouragement of the Swan Princess. The three fish appear. The crowd rejoices. The merchants are now paupers. In order, Volkova, the fish, and the distraught merchants.

After Volkova is hurt again, another miracle occurs as the fish transform into bars of gold. Sadko tells the young men of the town to take the gold and buy up all the town's merchandise and fit it out in ships for a voyage and trade to foreign lands. The young men will be his sailors and bodyguards. Najata, the young balladeer, praises Sadko's victory over the merchants. Then the no goods begin to rub it in. Then they really rub it in. Surprisingly, Sadko tells the Novgorod merchants they can keep their wealth, and the flip-flopping crowd praises such enlightened mercy. Sadko invites three foreign traders to describe the glories of their homelands. First up is the Viking or Varangian guest sung by a bass to the accompaniment of low instruments with a rising-falling theme. The Varangian says, "Waves crash against our rocky cliffs," appropriate for a people whose trading success is ensured by warriors. The chorus of villagers implores Sadko not to go there. Next up is the Indian guest, a tenor who sings the well-known melody, the Song of India. He tells of a rich land where a ruby phoenix with the head of a woman lives in a lake. Her song makes one forget everything. The village chorus warns Sadko to avoid this trap. The last guest is a baritone from Venice. He describes a land of fabulous architecture, where once a year a church rises from the sea, where heroes from afar come to pay homage. Here all is beautiful and happy. The crowd approves. Sadko explains his mission just before the fleet departs for Venice. As the chorus bids farewell, picking up Sadko's manifesto, Lubava wails that my husband forsakes me.

I mentioned before, for this fourth scene, we will hear the 1994 Kirov opera under Valery Gergiev. For the three foreign merchants, or guest segment, Nikolai Golovanov leads the Moscow Theater Orchestra and Chorus in the 1948 recording. The Hall of Fame foreign guests, or merchants, are Mark Riazan, bass as the Viking guest, or the Varangian guest, tenor Ivan Kozlovsky as the Indian guest, and baritone Pavel Lisitsyan as the Venetian guest. Scene 4 of Rimsky-Korsakov's Sadko.

0: That was scene 4 of Rimsky-Korsakov's Sadko. The three guests describing their homelands were Mark Ryazan, Ivan Kozlovsky, and Pavel Lisitsyan. Vladimir Golosin was Sadko.
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0: Scene 5 of Sadko is set at sea 12 years later. The orchestral prelude contains material taken directly from the earlier tone poem, beginning with the deep blue sea theme. Sadko's fleet is returning home laden with treasure. 30 of the 31 ships are under full sail, however, Sadko's is becalmed, as his crew notes with their chant-like theme.

He tells them it must be because the sea god has deemed gold and silver not an adequate tribute. Only a human sacrifice will suffice.

crew, draws lots to choose the victim, and Sadko loses. Now he realizes it must be Volkova, the sea princess, who wants him. As he bids farewell, he instructs his crew to tell his wife that he hopes someday to embrace her again.

He descends into the ocean, hearing the somewhat distant voices of first sirens, then the sea princess, and then the golden fish.

Scene 6. Sadko arrives in the kingdom of the sea. The chorus of swans and the sea princess greet him as they did in scene 2.

the Sea King upbraids him for not paying tribute. The Sea Princess intercedes.

This pleases the king so much, he offers the sea princess in marriage to take place then and there. All the denizens of the deep attend, and they arrive in a little ballet sequence. Sadko plays for the guests to dance.

The sea becomes turbulent and the rivers overflow their banks. This ceases when an old pilgrim enters, saying that many ships have been destroyed.

The old pilgrim orders the end of the kingdom of the sea, which will sink forever to the deepest recesses of the ocean. Sadko must return to Novgorod, and the sea princess will accompany him to become a river, just like all her sisters before her. She and Sadko again vow their love as they ascend to the water's surface. In scenes 5 and 6, Valentina Sidipova is Volkova, Vladimir Golosan is Sadko, Alexander Aleksashin is the Sea King, and Nikolai Putilin is the Old Pilgrim. Valery Gergiev conducts the Kirov Orchestra and Chorus.

Sadko, Scene 7. On the banks of Lake Ilmin, the sea princess sings a lullaby to the sleeping Sadko and changes into a river which connects the lake to the sea, which will facilitate trade and enrichment of Novgorod.

A second female voice is heard. It is Lyubova, lamenting that she has been wandering as an outcast for the past 12 years.

He beholds the new river signified by flute trills and names it Volkhov for his beloved sea princes. After that, his faithful crew enters to their theme, and a happy reunion occurs.

All the village enters, including the three foreign traders, and, swelling the crew's theme, swear that his singing has caused the river to flow. The opera ends with an anthem to the old pilgrim, the blue sea, and the new River Volkhov.

0: we've heard the conclusion of Rimsky-Korsakov's opera Sadko. As was the case for most of the opera, we've heard the 1994 Philips recording of the Kirov opera, orchestra and chorus, led by Valery Gergiev. Vladimir Golosin was Sadko, Valentina Sedipova was the Sea Princess, Lubava was Marisa Tarasova, the young balladeer was Larisa Dyadkova. The two no-goods were Vladimir Agnevenko and Nikolai Gassiev. The two merchants were Yevgeny Boitsov and Gennady Bezubenkov.
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0: For the remainder of the program, let's hear highlights from Sadko, sung by artists we haven't heard so far. We'll begin with the most well-known selection from the work, The Song of the Indian Guest, or it is more generally known, The Song of India. The first artist will be the great Soviet tenor Sergei Liemeshev. I will let you guess the identity of the second performer.

Sergei Lemeshev, and then Tommy Dorsey and his orchestra have just performed the Song of India for Rimsky-Korsakov's opera Sadko. The swing version made the hit parade in 1938. Friends tell me there are other pop versions. Now, the Sea Princess sings her lullaby to the sleeping Sadko. The artist is soprano Rita Strike, the Viennese nightingale whose language is fluent because her mother was Russian.

Rita Strike sang the Sea Princess Lullaby from Sadko. I hope sometime to devote an entire evening to this wonderful artist. We earlier welcomed the Indian guest. Now let's hear Fyodor Shalyapin sing the Viking guest, or the Varangian guest, from a 1927 recording.

We've just heard Shalyapin as the Varangian guest from Rimsky-Korsakov's Sadko. For Lyubava's aria, listen to one of my favorites, Mezzo Yelena Obratsova.

That was Yelena Obrazova singing Lyubava's aria from Rimsky-Korsakov's Sadko. Next, let's hear the terrific dramatic tenor Georgi Nelep as Sadko in two selections from the 1948 Golovanov recording. First, from Scene 1, Sadko tells the merchants what he would do if he had their wealth, and then from Scene 2, his lament by the lake. This singer has all the power you could want and gives you a lyric sound when called for.

That was tenor Georgi Nelep as the title character in two selections from Rimsky-Korsakov's opera Sadko. We'll conclude our time together with the original Opus 5 Sadko tone poem of 1869. This describes only Sadko's adventures in the Kingdom of the Deep, and the exotic themes all found their way into the later opera. The Russian elements with their characteristic Russian music are missing from the tone poem. David Zinman conducts the Rotterdam Philharmonic Orchestra.

David Zinman conducted the Rotterdam Philharmonic Orchestra in that performance of the tone poem Sadko by Rimsky-Korsakov. I'm Peter Shimkin, your host tonight for Evening at the Opera. I hope I've hooked at least a few listeners on Sadko. Several unfamiliar Russian operas contain a lot of good music. I hope to explore more with you. Until next time, good evening.

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0: Fauré, one of the great song composers, this is called Le Ramier, and it musically describes a pigeon. This is Gérard Souzé singing with Dalton Baldwin, piano.

the song Le Ramier by Gabriel Fauré with Gérard Souzé baritone and Dalton Baldwin piano. Before we hear the piano sonata number 1 by a great pianist, a 19th century composer, Mili Balakirev, let's hear music by one of his pupils and followers, Mussorgsky. This is Claudio Abbado, London Symphony, and a scherzo in B-flat for orchestra.

music by one of the most original voices of 19th century Russia, Modest Mussorgsky, who was shepherded along his path to become a composer and musician by Mili Banakidov, whose music we will hear in just a moment. But that was the Scherzo in B-flat, a little-known miniature by Mussorgsky, not part of a larger composition. Standalone work, a London Symphony, was conducted by Claudio Abbado. Mussorgsky, one of the so-called Russian Five, the Kuchka, the mighty handful, as they were known, including Rimsky-Korsakov and Borodin, Cesar Cui, and the man who sort of put the group together and shepherded them, Mili Balakirev. He was one of the great pianists of the 19th century. And here is Natalia Ryshna performing the piano sonata number 1 by Balakirev.

That was pianist Natalia Ryshina performing that music by a great pianist of the 19th century, very influential composer, and the man who brought the Russian Five, the mighty handful, together, Mili Balakirev, a piece that not often recorded, and of course I played it there from an old LP, the Piano Sonata No. 1 in B-flat by Mili Balakirev. And this, the famous Gopak from the opera The Fair at Sorochinsk by a close associate of Balakirev, Mussorgsky.

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1: I'm Peter Van de Graaff, your companion and host, and before we listen to the Symphony No. 2 by Darius Milhaud, we have music inspired by goblins. Let's begin with a very famous work by a man who was a great violinist in the 19th century named Antonio Bazzini. Not terribly prolific, but this is the piece for which he is known, and it's a real showpiece. La Ronde des Lutins, The Round of the Goblins by Bazzini. Here is Rachel Barton Pine, violin, and Patrick Sinizich, piano.

All the pyrotechnics available to the violin on show there in that composition by Antonio Bazzini, a very famous encore piece for those who can play it. It's called La Ronde des Lutins, the Round of the Goblins. And that was Rachel Barton Pine Violin with pianist Patrick Sinisich. Darius Milhaud, Symphony No. 2, in just a moment or two. This is by his contemporary, a fellow French composer. Her name is Henriette Renier, harpist composer. And she wrote this Danse des Lutins, the Dance of the Goblins, which is played here by Magdalena Hoffmann, harp.

Harpist composer Henriette Renier wrote that. She called it her Danse des Lutins, the Dance of the Goblins, played by Magdalena Hoffmann. And that brings us to more 20th century French music. This was composed in 1944 by Darius Milhaud, commissioned by Serge Koussevitzky in memory of his wife Natalia. Symphony No. 2 by Milhaud. And this is Alan Francis conducting the Basel Symphony, Basel Radio Orchestra, from the recordings of all the many symphonies by that very prolific French composer, Milhaud.

Alan Francis conducting the Basel Radio Symphony and the Symphony No. 2 by Darius Milhaud. Turn to a very different composer from that in just a moment, Antonio Vivaldi. But a little more French music. This is the Gesualdo 6, led by Owain Park, and a little motet by an early French composer, Jean Mouton.

0: from the French Renaissance, that music, Jean Mouton, Qui ne regrettait, who would not regret, as performed by Gesualdo Six.
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0: Now to an interesting work by Antonio Vivaldi in one of his hundreds of concertos. It's the Violin and Echo Violin Concerto with music of the Baroque.

Music in echo form fascinated composers in the Baroque era. That's a good example of that. The Violin and Echo Violins Concerto by Antonio Vivaldi. Elliot Golub was the principal violinist with music of the Baroque, and Thomas Wickman conducted. These players also from Music of the Baroque.

Frédéric Chopin composed that music early in his career as a vehicle for showing off his talents as a young pianist. Those are the variations on the famous duet by sung originally by Zerlina and Don Giovanni, La ci darem la mano, something of a seduction scene from Mozart's Don Giovanni. The pianist was Jan Leschetzky, North German Radio Philharmonic, was conducted by Krzysztof Urbanski. This also from Mozart's Don Giovanni, a famous aria, but it's not sung here, rather played on the tuba. And it is the Champagne aria, Fincandalvino.

0: tuba soloist Samuel Pilafian and the Arizona State University Chamber Orchestra, and that arrangement of the Champagne Aria from Mozart's Don Giovanni.
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0: Let's continue with Mozart. Why not listen to one of his many, many symphonies? He wrote 41 numbered symphonies, a number of unnumbered symphonies as well. This, although it's the number 29, actually came fairly early in his career because he really started off as a child writing symphonies. Symphony number 29 in A, Kochel 201. This is the Mozart Orchestra conducted by Claudio Abbado.

young Mozart really coming into his own in writing that piece, Symphony No. 29 in A Major, Kirchhoff 201. And the Mozart Orchestra was conducted by Claudio Abbado. This is by the African-American composer Sean E. Okpebolo, and it comes from a song cycle called Words Like Freedom. Title of this song is Sing, O Black Mother, and it's sung by William Liverman, baritone. Paul Sanchez is at the piano.

0: baritone Will Liverman, pianist Paul Sanchez, Sing O Black Mother, from the song cycle Words Like Freedom by Sean E. Okpebolo.
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0: Glad you tuned in. I'm Peter Van de Graaff. Among the pieces we'll be hearing, a piano concerto by a composer-pianist who had a famous showdown with Beethoven, which he decidedly lost. Not surprisingly, Daniel Steibelt is his name. Right now, though, Debussy is the composer. We will excerpt here from both of the preludes, books 1 and 2, and let's begin with book 2. This is an orchestration of the piano piece made by Colin Matthews, and it's the very last of the preludes, book 2. It's called Feu d'artifice, or Fireworks, as we listen to the Berlin Philharmonic, conducted by Sir Simon Rattle.

We excerpted there from Preludes Book 2 by Claude Debussy, the very last piece, Feu d'artifice, or Fireworks. Colin Matthews made the orchestration of the original piano piece, and Sir Simon Rattle conducted the Berlin Philharmonic. A couple of pieces here from Preludes Book 1 of Debussy. First, Michel d'Alberto is the pianist, and this is the very first of those preludes. It's called the Danseuse de Delphes, the Dancers of Delphi.

performed by Michel d'Alberto, the first of the Preludes Book 1 of Claude Debussy, Danseuses de Delphes, the Dancers of Delphi. This is the 10th of the Preludes of Book 1 of Debussy. Of course, they're all for piano, but here, Leopold Stokowski made this famous orchestration of La Cathédrale Engloutie, the Engulfed Cathedral. Here is Joanne Fileta to conduct the Long Beach Symphony.

as orchestrated by Leopold Stokowski, The Engulfed Cathedral, La Cathédrale Engloutie from the Preludes Book 1 by Claude Debussy, Joanne Filletta, and the Long Beach Symphony. Leopold Stokowski did a lot of orchestrations, and perhaps most famously with those of music of Bach, and here's a great example of that. Bach's, one of his great masterpieces, the Passacaglia and Fugue in C minor, which he composed for the organ, but, as I say, orchestrated by Stokowski. This is Yannick Nézet-Séguin leading the Philadelphia Orchestra.

0: As orchestrated by Leopold Stokowski, the Passacaglia and Fugue in C minor, originally for the organ, by Bach. Philadelphia Orchestra, Yannick Nézet-Séguin, the conductor.
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0: Here is a bit more, well, not by Bach, but arranged by him, as this is a chorale melody. Christ unser Herr, Christ our Lord. Organist here is Lionel Rogge.

Lionel Rogge performing on the Silbermann organ, played on by Bach himself, in fact. And that is Bach's setting of a chorale melody, Christ unser Herr, Christ our Lord. Now to music by a pianist named Daniel Steibelt, who challenged Beethoven to a duel, a musical duel, that is, in the year 1800, which Steibelt handily lost to the great improviser and composer Beethoven. Not surprisingly, this is the Grand Military Concerto by Daniel Steibelt, and Howard Shelley is the pianist with the Ulster Orchestra.

That is music by a great German pianist of the early 19th century, not the very, very top tier, but had a very successful career throughout Europe, and principally in London, whence he fled after losing a musical competition to Beethoven quite handily in the year 1800. He's probably best known for that. Daniel Steibelt is his name. That was his Piano Concerto No. 7, and it was recorded by Howard Shelley with the Ulster Orchestra. Here's a song by Beethoven, The Wonderfully Lovely Little Flower.

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0: I'm going to play for you some film score music by Aaron Copland, including a piece about which I just learned a very interesting fact. We'll get to that in just a few minutes. I'm Peter Van de Graaff, by the way. And we have this first from The Red Pony, after a John Steinbeck novel. We're going to listen to The Gift portion of the film score by Copland with the Phoenix Symphony conducted by James Sidaris.

some of the music for a film called The Red Pony from 1948, after John Steinbeck's novel about a 10-year-old boy, Jody, and his life on a California ranch and his father's gift of a red pony to him. That's called The Gift from the film score. And James Sidaris led the Phoenix Symphony. I'm Peter Van de Graaff. Glad that you're with me. One of the great film scores by Aaron Copland is Our Town. And I just learned the other day a very interesting fact. He did not orchestrate the score. Wrote the music for it, of course, but left the orchestration to somebody else whose music we are going to hear. First Symphony, a little bit later on, by a man named Jerome Maurras, who was also a very prominent film score composer. It was Maurras who orchestrated Our Town. We're going to hear the suite now from Our Town of Aaron Copland with the St. Louis Symphony, Leonard Slatkin, the conductor.

some film score music by Aaron Copland. That was written for a movie called Our Town after Thornton Wilder's great play. The performance was by the St. Louis Symphony, and Leonard Slatkin was the conductor. Interesting thing about that is that Aaron Copland himself did not orchestrate it. It sounds just like Copland's music. It was orchestrated by a friend of his, who was also a prominent film score composer, Jerome Moras. We're now going to turn to his music as well as orchestration and listen to the Symphony No. 1. It turned out this was the only symphony he wrote, 1942 music. He said, at this time, many people were feeling gloomy about the war, and I thought it was right to try to cheer them up with a happy and hopeful piece. Here it is, Joanne Folletta, London Symphony.

Symphony No. 1 by the American composer Jerome Moros, written in 1942 to give people something happy to listen to during those dark years of World War II. Joanne Folletta and the London Symphony. Jerome Moros, one of the great film score composers, and this is probably from his best-known film score. It's to The Big Country, Academy Award nominated,

0: Bit of music from the film score to The Big Country by Jerome Ross. And that was taken from the original motion picture soundtrack conducted by the composer.
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0: Let's hear some Bach now, a sonata in G minor with Ray Still oboe and Thomas Still harpsichord.

G minor sonata by Johann Sebastian Bach with Ray Still, oboe, and Thomas R. Still, harpsichord. Ray Still, many years the principal oboist of the Chicago Symphony Orchestra. He had served in that role for just a few years when he made this recording, 1956, of Le Bourgeois Gentilhomme by Richard Strauss. From it, the minuet, and Fritz Reiner is the conductor.

0: the minuet from the music for Molière's play Le Bourgeois Gentilhomme by Richard Strauss. That was Fritz Reiner conducting the Chicago Symphony.
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2: Music coming up by Giacchino Rossini and Luigi Boccherini, as well as two lesser-known composers, Pedro Saenz and Romano Placentino. This is Morning Classics, and I'm Gary Girard. Thanks for listening. The first of our three Italian composers is Giacchino Rossini. Here's his Quartet No. 4 in B-flat major for flute, clarinet, horn, and bassoon. The Vienna-Berlin Ensemble performs.

0: Music from the classical period by Gioachino Rossini, the quartet number 4 in B flat major, and we heard the Vienna Berlin Ensemble. Gary Gerard with you on Morning Classics, where we like to bring you music especially for early morning.
1: Adults and children alike respond to the calming melodies found on WMNR.
0: Another work from the classical era, this one a symphony by Luigi Boccherini. And it's interesting to note that he began his preoccupation with the symphony in the Opus 12 cycle from the year 1771. So this is one of his earliest symphonies, number 1 in D major. Johannes Goritzky leads the German Chamber Academy, the music of Luigi Boccherini.

Luigi Boccherini's Symphony No. 1 from Opus 12, that was the German Chamber Academy. We like to bring you a wide variety of music on Morning Classics. Argentinian composer Pedro Sáenz was born in 1915. He had a refined inclination towards the French school of composing. Marion Cotti plays That Old Buenos Aires by Sáenz.

That Old Buenos Aires by Pedro Sáenz. We heard Marion Conti on Morning Classics. Little is known of Italian composer Romano Antonio Placentino, except that he lived sometime during the 18th century and composed four pieces. One of them is this Concerto in G, James Galway with I Solisti Veneti.

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0: If you like variety in your music, you'll definitely enjoy this next hour. Good morning, I'm Gary Girard with Morning Classics. We'll be hearing Sir Charles McCarris lead the Scottish Chamber Orchestra in a serenade by Johannes Brahms, and André Previn is the pianist for a performance of The Suite Française by Francis Poulenc. How shall we begin? Well, we have a work of Johann Falkenaar, who was a Dutch composer born in 1862, the leading Dutch composer of his generation. He produced operas, cantatas, and organ music, as well as an impressive list of orchestral works. The music of Berlioz exerted a slight influence on his overtures and symphonic poems, but the most important influence was that of Richard Strauss. Let's hear an overture by Johann Falkenaar, his Cyrano de Bergerac Overture, Opus 23. The Royal Concertgebouw Orchestra is conducted by Ricardo Chailly.

0: Well, there we had music by the Dutch composer Johan Wagenaar, his Cyrano de Bergerac Overture Opus 23. And in that performance, Ricardo Chailly conducted the Royal Concertgebouw Orchestra here on Morning Classics, a work of Johannes Brahms in just a moment. This program is made possible by the Corporation for Public Broadcasting.
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0: Let's talk about the serenade. Over the centuries, the serenade form, which had begun as a nocturnal song of courtship, evolved into a suite of dances and marches. Very often at princely courts or in well-to-do bourgeois homes, such divertimenti served as background music for weddings and other festivals. Here's the Serenade No. 2 in A, Opus 16, by Johannes Brahms, and Sir Charles McCarris conducts the Scottish Chamber Orchestra.

So we just heard a lovely serenade by Johannes Brahms. Sir Charles McCarris led the Scottish Chamber Orchestra in Brahms' Serenade No. 2 in A, Opus 16. Let's have a suite by Francis Poulenc now, the Suite Française. It's an orchestral piece for wind instruments, drum, and harpsichord, and it was composed in a neoclassical style in 1935, inspired by a dance collection by Claude Gervais. At the keyboard, we hear André Previn, and I think you will recognize this piece from the very first notes.

0: We've been listening to music by Francis Poulenc, his Suite Française inspired by Claude Gervais. And it was played for us by André Previn. And we certainly did have variety for you here on Morning Classics. We also heard the Cyrano de Bergerac Overture by Johann Wagenaar and a work of Brahms, his Serenade No. 2 in A. Music on Morning Classics. I'm Gary Girard with you. We like to bring you music to help you get a good start to your day. Thanks so much for joining us here on our musical journey today.
1: 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That's Henri Prunier speaking of Claude Debussy. 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
0: What a way to begin your day with beautiful classical music here on Morning Classics. We'll be hearing Ralph Vaughan Williams' lovely Charterhouse Suite, one of the guitar concertos by Ferdinando Carulli, and the complete music to Le Cid by Jules Massenet, the ballet suite that includes dances from different regions of Spain. How shall we begin? We have the last and grandest overture by Ludwig von Beethoven. Kurt Masur conducts the Gewandhaus Orchestra of Leipzig in the Consecration of the House Overture in C, Opus 124.

0: The rousing music of Beethoven's Consecration of the House Overture in C, Opus 124. Wonderful music to start your day here on Morning Classics, performed by the Gewandhaus Orchestra of Leipzig. The conductor was Kurt Mazur. 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
0: Here's a work of Ray Vaughan Williams. The lovely Charterhouse Suite is performed by David Lloyd Jones, conducting the English Northern Philharmonia.

colorful and lighthearted music by Rayfawn Williams. David Lloyd Jones and the English Northern Philharmonia performed his Charterhouse Suite here on Morning Classics. Let's have Music for the Guitar by Ferdinando Corulli, who was trained on the cello but self-taught on the guitar. For more than a decade, he was the greatest guitarist in Paris. His virtuosity astonished the French, who knew the instrument well but had never heard it played with such speed or clarity. Here's Iona Brown leading the Academy of St. Martin in the Fields in Corulli's Guitar Concerto in A, Opus 8. The guitar soloist is Pepe Romero, and this piece was performed by Corulli in his Parisian debut.

Well, I hope you enjoyed that guitar concerto by Ferdinando Carulli. The concerto in A, Opus 8, Pepe Romero was the guitar soloist with the Academy of St. Martin in the Fields. Let's move right along to a work of Jules Massenet, the complete ballet suite, Le Cid. Louis Frameau leads the City of Birmingham Symphony Orchestra. Elizabeth Robinson performs on the cor anglais, or English horn. And the flute soloist is Anthony Maroney.

0: We just heard the ballet music from Jules Massenet's Les Cides. Louis Frameau led the City of Birmingham Symphony Orchestra in that performance, with Elizabeth Robinson, cor anglais, and Anthony Maroney, flute. Music on Morning Classics. Gary Gerard with you. I've enjoyed bringing you the music this past hour. I hope you enjoyed it as well.
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Michael Salute, your host for Wednesday Morning Classics, here on WMNR Fine Arts Radio. Getting us started, music of Domenico Scarlatti, his keyboard sonata in D major, catalog listing K96. Vladimir Horowitz, the pianist. Well, coming up in this hour, just to give you a taste, we have something from Karl Stamitz, Friedrich Chopin, and Gioachino Rossini. We'll continue with music of Anton Rubinstein. This is Melody in F major, opus 3, the Budapest Strings perform.

Music of Anton Rubinstein, Melody in F Major, Opus 3. Sound familiar? The Budapest Strings performing. And now something from Karl Stamitz, his Clarinet Concerto No. 1 in F Major. Kalman Berkish is not only the clarinetist, he's also the musical director, the Nicholas Esterhazy Sinfonia perform.

0: clarinetist Kalman Berkish performing here along with being the musical director of the Nicholas Esterhazy Sinfonia for a performance of Karl Stamitz's Clarinet Concerto No. 1 in F major.
1: 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This weekend we'll be tripping the light fantastic as the Broadway Songbook dedicates an entire show to songs about dancing. You'll hear tunes from The King and I, Funny Girl, Hello Dolly, and more. It's Shall We Dance this Saturday afternoon at 3:30 on WMNR.
0: Michael Salet, your host for Wednesday Morning Classics. The music continues with something from Antonio Vivaldi, from Liestro Armonico, Harmonious Inspirations, Opus 3. This is the Concerto No. 1 in D major for four violins, RV 549. Virtuosi di Roma perform. Renato Fasano is the musical director.

The music of Antonio Vivaldi from Maestro Armonico, Harmonious Inspiration, Opus 3, the Concerto No. 1 in D Major for four violins, RV 549. Renato Fasano was the musical director in front of Virtuosi di Roma. And now for some music from Frédéric Chopin, his Ballade No. 3 in A-flat Major, Opus 47. Paul Bisaccia is the pianist.

pianist Paul Bisaccio with Friedrich Chopin's Ballade No. 3 in A flat major, Opus 47. That work dates back to 1841. We're going to change the sound and we're going to change the feel just a little bit as we turn to composer from Brazil, Alfredo Viana Jr. This is Passatempo, Argentina Santa Fe Guitar Quartet perform.

That was the feel-good sound of Brazilian composer Alfredo Viana Jr., Passa Tempo, performed by the Argentina Santa Fe Guitar Quartet. And we take another left turn here, and we head to music in the opera world from Gioacchino Rossini, the overture to Tancredi. Yoel Levy leads the Atlanta Symphony Orchestra.

0: Yoel Levy leading the Atlanta Symphony Orchestra in a performance of Gioachino Rossini's overture from the opera Tancredi.
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0: A very good morning from Michael Salet. I'm your host for Wednesday Morning Classics here on WMNR Fine Arts Radio. If you're just tuning in, welcome. Very nice to have you join us. And if you've been tuned in for a while, thank you so much for staying tuned in. It's a pleasure to have your company. The music continues with something from Luigi Boccherini. This is his Symphony in A Major, Opus 21, Number 6. The German Chamber Orchestra Neuss is under the direction of Johannes Goretzky.

The music of Luigi Boccherini to open the hour, his symphony in A major, Opus 21, number 6, the German Chamber Orchestra Neuss, conducted by Johannes Goretzky. You know, I recently saw a documentary about Luigi Boccherini, and just to share with you, he was such a clever and innovative individual.

Jeffrey Tate leading the English Chamber Orchestra in a performance of E.J. Morin's Wythone's Shadow, a work from 1931. And like this and like that, I'm going to take you back in time to something, well, closer to 1800 from Franz Joseph Haydn. This is the Baryton Trio No. 67 in G major. It's a work in three movements. Not familiar with the baryton? Well, it's like a string bass. However, it usually has about three, sometimes four, extra strings intended for plucking. Makes the instrument quite versatile. The Haydn Baryton Trio performed. John Hsu plays baryton, David Miller, viola, and Loretta O'Sullivan, cello.

0: from Franz Joseph Haydn. That was the Baryton Trio number 67 in G major, a work in three movements performed by the Haydn Baryton Trio, John Hsu Baryton, David Miller Viola, and Loretta Sullivan Cello.
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0: Michael Salut, pleased to be your host for Wednesday Morning Classics here on WMNR, Fine Arts Radio. We turn back to the early 1800s for music from one of the early black composers here in America, Francis Frank Johnson. These are seven new cotillions. The Chestnut Brass Company and Friends perform. Tamara Brooks is the conductor.

The music of Francis Frank Johnson, Seven New Cotillions from the early 1800s, the Chestnut Brass Company and Friends performing Tamara Brooks, the conductor. And now for something, well, very definitely classical in nature, from Wolfgang Amadeus Mozart, his Flute Quartet in A Major, Kirschel Listing 285B. James Galway is the flutist, and he performs along with the Tokyo String Quartet.

The flutist was James Galway along with the Tokyo String Quartet in a performance of Wolfgang Amadeus Mozart's Flute Quartet in A Major, Kerschel Listing 285B. And now on to something from Charles Tomlinson Griffiths from his Roman Sketches. This is The Fountains of Paola. Michael Lewin is the pianist.

From Charles Tomlinson Griff's The Fountains of Aquapala, Michael Lewin, the pianist. And on to something from Fritz Kreisler, Liebeslied, Heartbreak. Isaac Stern is the featured violinist. I think he had used this as an encore from time to time. The Franz Liszt Chamber Orchestra is directed by Janos Rolla.

0: That was Isaac Stern Violin, along with the Franz Liszt Chamber Orchestra. Janos Rolla conducting Franz Kreisler's Liebeslied, Heartbreak.
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0: Michael Salut, your host, as we continue with Wednesday Morning Classics here on WMNR Fine Arts Radio. And now for what many musicologists suggest was the best of a group of symphonies by Franz Joseph Haydn. This is his Symphony No. 86 in D Major, Hoboken Listing 1.86. It was the fifth of Haydn's six Paris symphonies, dates back to 1786. The critics, by and large, rate this as a very good to great symphony, and definitely they believe it to be the best of the six Paris symphonies that Haydn wrote. Nicholas Harnoncourt leads the Concertus Musicus Vienna in a performance of Haydn's Symphony No. 86.

0: The fifth of six Paris symphonies by Franz Joseph Haydn, that was symphony number 86 in D major, Hoboken listing 1.86. Concentus Musicus Vienna performing, Nicholas Harnoncourt conducting.
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0: I'm Michael Salet, and I'm pleased to say the music continues here on Wednesday Morning Classics. You're tuned to WMNR Fine Arts Radio. And we turn to two Davids for the next performance. Music of Carl Maria von Weber. This is his Seven Variations, Opus 33. Performing David Schifrin, clarinet, and David Glahl, piano.

The music of Carl Maria von Weber, Seven Variations, Opus 33. David Schifrin, the clarinetist, and David Golub, the piano. And from an opera that doesn't get a lot of play, in fact, it never was staged in New York or London, principally in Italy, and even there, not that regularly. From Gioacchino Rossini, this is the overture to his opera Torvaldo and Dorliska. The National Philharmonic Orchestra is led by Riccardo Chailly.

Well, Rossini wrote 39 operas, and not all of them are going to be household names for us. From Rossini's Torvaldo and Orliska, that was the overture performed by the National Philharmonic Orchestra, and that was Ricardo Chailly, conductor, on the podium. We move on now to something on the lighter side from Percy Fletcher. This is from his Parisian Sketches number 1, entitled Chic Lady. Ronald Corp leads the New London Orchestra.

Percy Fletcher's Chic Lady, performed by the New London Orchestra, Ronald Cork conducting. And a little brief light piece of music from Irving Berlin. This is I Love a Piano. Skits Henderson leads the New York Pops.

0: Skjetunesen leading the New York Pops in Irving Berlin's I Love a Piano.
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0: If you are just tuning in, and you West Coasters I think I'm speaking to, I smell the coffee coming all the way across the country on the jet stream. 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I'm your host, Michael Salad. It is a pleasure to be in your company. We have a somewhat eclectic hour of music ahead, but before we get to it, I'm going to ask you a question. Do you know what a PEGOT is? P-E-G-O-T is. Well, if you stay with me, I'll explain that a little later. Right now, music of Max Bruch. This is his Violin Concerto No. 1 in G minor, Opus 26. It dates to 1866. And considering Bruch wrote more than 200 works in his career, many consider this to be his best known. The Concertgebouw Orchestra is under the direction of Bernard Haitink, and Itzhak Perlman, I might add, a somewhat young Itzhak Perlman, is featured on the violin.

A terrific performance of Max Bruch's Violin Concerto No. 1 in G minor, Opus 26, by Itzhak Perlman. He was in front of the Concertgebouw Orchestra. Bernard Haitink was the conductor. There are those who say that this next piece of music is a great example of what the latter style, compositional style, was for Gustav Holst. Everybody thinks about Gustav Holst, you think about the planets. Well, he wrote those works, the planets, between 1914 and 1917. This work dates a few years later, 1922. It's a Fugal Overture, Opus 40, Number 1, and it is the future of what Holst sounds like. Richard Hickox leads the London Symphony Orchestra. There are those who say that this next piece of music is a great example of what the latter style, compositional style, was for Gustav Holst. Everybody thinks about Gustav Holst, you think about the planets. Well, he wrote those works, the planets, between 1914 and 1917. This work dates a few years later, 1922. It's a Fugal Overture, Opus 40, Number 1, and it is the future of what Holst sounds like. Richard Hickox leads the London Symphony Orchestra.

The music of Gustav Holst, a Fugal Overture, Opus 40, Number 1, an example of what the latter portion of his career was going to sound like. Richard Hickok's leading the London Symphony Orchestra.

0: The music of Gustav Holst, a Fugal Overture, Opus 40, Number 1, an example of what the latter portion of his career was going to sound like. Richard Hickox leading the London Symphony Orchestra.
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0: Michael Salut with you as we turn to Joseph Suk for his Fantastique Scherzo, Opus 35, Joanne Folletta leading the Buffalo Philharmonic Orchestra.

The music of Joseph Suk, Fantastique Scherzo, Opus 35, Joanne Folletta leading the Buffalo Philharmonic Orchestra. And now I take you on a journey of, well, a few different assorted things, different from those musical items that we were listening to earlier. We start off with music of American composer James Cohn. He grew up in Newark, New Jersey, born in 1928. From his nine miniatures, first crafted in 1954 and orchestrated about 20 years later, this is a little segment entitled Boogie. The Slovak Radio Symphony Orchestra are directed by Kurt Trevor.

Well, from James Cone, A Little Boogie from 1954 from Nine Miniatures, the Slovak Radio Symphony Orchestra led by Kurt Trever. And from that, we move on to the music of Edward Duke Ellington. This is arranged by Jerry Herman. If you're thinking Jerry Herman of Broadway fame, you would be absolutely correct. This is entitled Ellington Fantasy. See how many of the selections that are going to be touched on are familiar to you. The Rochester Pops is under the direction of Eric Kunzel.

0: Well, there was something for everybody. A lot of selections from Edward Duke Ellington. Ellington Fantasy arranged by Jerry Herman. The Rochester Pops led by Eric Kunzel.
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3: Hi, everybody. It's a little after 12 now, and time once again for Afternoon Classics. This is Joanne Morrill bringing you great music all afternoon, right up until 5 o'clock. We're going to start off again this week with another Mendelssohn overture. This time it's the Trumpet Overture, which is Opus 101, the London Symphony Orchestra with Claudio Abbado conducting.

Well, that's always nice to hear if you're out on your lunch hour doing some errands or whatever. Music by Mendelssohn, the Trumpet Overture, Opus 101 with the London Symphony Orchestra, Claudio Abbado on the podium. And let's go back now to the Italian Baroque, as we hear music by Francesco Gemignani, 1687 to 1762. We're going to hear the Concerto Grosso No. 1 in D major. The Academy of Ancient Music is directed here by Christopher Hogwood.

Christopher Hogwood directing the Academy of Ancient Music, and a performance of Francesco Geminiani's Concerto Grosso, I should say, number 1 in D major. Good afternoon. Classics continues with music by Handel. This is the Organ Concerto number 13 in F major, subtitled The Cuckoo and the Nightingale. This is quite a delightful work. I think you're really going to like this one. Peter Herford is the organist. The Concertgebouw Chamber Orchestra is conducted by Joshua Rifkin.

Delightful indeed. Handel's concerto, organ concerto, I should say, number 13 in F major, subtitled The Cuckoo and the Nightingale. I'm sure you could tell why there. Peter Herford was the organ soloist with Joshua Rifkin. Okay, I think I'll try that again. Joshua Rifkin conducting the Concertgebouw Chamber Orchestra. And if we can continue to keep our words where they belong, we'll go on now with the music as we listen to Copland's Appalachian Spring. This performance is by William Steinberg with the Pittsburgh Symphony.

0: Rounding out this hour of first hour of Afternoon Classics, music by Copland, the wonderfully beloved and very well-known Appalachian Spring. William Steinberg directed the Pittsburgh Symphony in that performance. And coming up immediately in the next hour, music by Borodine. Looking ahead to the 2 o'clock hour, music by Howard Hanson, American composer, Mozart. Lots more coming this afternoon, and then at 4 o'clock, of course, a nice romantic concerto for you. Won't tell you about that. 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
0: It's a little after one now. You're tuned to Fine Arts Radio, and the program is Afternoon Classics, coming your way right up until 5 o'clock today. I'm Joanne Morrill here until then, and I hope you will be too. That is, if I can continue to talk. Our next selection is the Borodine Quartet No. 2 in D Major. Our performance is by the Cleveland Quartet.

0: Well, lots of nostalgia in that particular piece, the Borodin Quartet No. 2 in D major. Lots of familiar tunes, I should say, upon which many popular songs were based. Hope you enjoyed that. This was a performance by the Cleveland Quartet.
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0: And it's music now by an Italian-born American composer, Mario Castelnuovo Tedesco, 1895 to 1968. This is the Guitar Concerto No. 2, Opus 160, composed in 1953. After the outbreak of World War II, Castelnuovo Tedesco left fascist Italy and settled in Southern California. He was a very prolific composer, particularly of film music, and his three concertos for guitar were all composed in the later or second half of his creative life. This particular one, as I said, was composed in 1953. We hear it performed by, let me see if I can tell you exactly who performs this one. Kazuhito Yamashita is the guitar soloist with the London Philharmonic, and Leonard Slatkin conducts.

0: Something you don't hear all that often, the Guitar Concerto No. 2, Opus 160 of Mario Castelnuovo Tedesco. Our performer, and I'll try to say it right this time, Kazuhito Yamashita, the guitarist, with the London Philharmonic Orchestra under the direction of Leonard Slatkin. And we're coming onto the 2 o'clock hour very shortly here with music by Mozart, one of his most delightful works. Before that, music by Howard Hanson, one of America's finest. And so whatever you do, leave that dial right where it is.
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2: 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Teresa Thomason with instrumentalist Jeffrey John Baratko, exploring the diverse and challenging stories of ordinary people throughout the 250 years of our democracy, on Sunday, May 10th at 4 p.m. at 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
0: It's a little after 2, and we are continuing with Afternoon Classics. This is Joanne Morrill here with you until 5 o'clock today. As promised now, music by Howard Hanson. This is the wonderful Symphony No. 2, Opus 30, subtitled The Romantic Symphony. It is probably Howard Hanson's most famous work. As you know, he taught for many years at Eastman and was a very famous teacher as well as composer and conductor. He's going to be conducting in this performance that we'll hear this afternoon of the Romantic Symphony. I think you're really going to like this. It's a unique combination of romanticism and modernism, which is one of the reasons I think it has so much appeal. The Eastman Rochester Orchestra is heard under the direction of the composer.

0: Howard Hanson Symphony No. 2, Opus 30, The Romantic. The Eastman Rochester Orchestra was heard under the direction of the composer himself, Howard Hanson. You're tuned to Afternoon Classics. I'm Joanne Morrill, here till 5 o'clock today.
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0: And we have now quite what you might call a sharp change of pace for you as we hear the Mozart Concerto for Flute and Harp, Kochel 299. This, too, is one of my favorites. I think some of the greatest Mozart is found in this work. Jean-Pierre Rampal is our flute soloist. Marielle Nordman is the harpist. The English Chamber Orchestra with Jean-Pierre Rampal also conducting the Concerto for Flute and Harp by Mozart, Kochel 299.

0: Well, I may say it more often than I should, but there is nothing like Mozart. This was the Concerto for Flute and Harp, Kochel 299, C major, performed by Jean-Pierre Rampal on flute, Marielle Nordman, the harpist, and the English Chamber Orchestra, also conducted by Jean-Pierre Rampal. Now, coming up in the next hour, The Pines of Rome by Respighi, our very next selection, followed by, a little later, the wonderful Prokofiev Piano Concerto No. 3, and lots more to come this afternoon on Afternoon Classics.
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0: And we begin the 3 o'clock hour of Afternoon Classics with The Pines of Rome by Ottorino Respighi. There is no one that sounds quite like Respighi, orchestration-wise, and a lot of otherwise. I think you're going to really enjoy this. The Pines of Rome is no exception, one of his greatest. This is heard this afternoon with the Atlanta Symphony Orchestra under the direction of Lewis Lane.

0: Indeed, a very visual representation of The Pines of Rome by Ottorino Respighi. Lewis Lane with the Atlanta Symphony Orchestra in that performance, and there's a lot of music still coming your way, so don't leave us now.
1: Beethoven's Piano Sonata No. 11 and a Broadway 11 o'clock number. 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

0: There'll be a Mother's Day weekend art show at the Firehouse Gallery in Milford, 81 Naugatuck Avenue in Milford, this Thursday, Friday, Saturday, and Sunday, featuring the art of Patricia Russell Knapp.
1: As you'll see, we're going to be switching gears fairly quickly in this hour. We're going back now to the music of Quants, and we're going to hear the Horn Concerto No. 9. This is in the key of E-flat major. It's performed by Barry Tuckwell with the

0: Yes, a bit of a blast there with the Piano Concerto No. 3, Opus 26 of Prokofiev, as performed by pianist Vladimir Ashkenazy. We're still holding on. Andre Previn with the London Symphony Orchestra also in that performance. And that brings to conclusion this hour of Afternoon Classics. We're moving right along immediately after the 4 o'clock identification with the Lalo Cello Concerto. You're going to want to be here for that.
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0: It's a little after 4 now. This is Joanne Morrill still here with Afternoon Classics. I hope you're still there, too. Right now, as promised, music by Edouard Lalo. This is the Cello Concerto. I'm looking for the key. Yes, it is D minor, and it is performed by Lynn Harrell with Ricardo Chailly conducting the Radio Symphony Orchestra of Berlin.

Oh, excruciatingly romantic. Cello Concerto in D Minor of Edouard Lalo. His dates, by the way, 1823 to 1892. Right at the height of Romanticism. Lynn Harrell was our cello soloist with the Radio Symphony Orchestra of Berlin under the direction of Ricardo Chailly. And we're going to wind up this edition of Afternoon Classics this afternoon with the Symphony No. 104 in D Major, subtitled The London Symphony by Haydn. This is the English Sinfonia, conducted by Sir Charles Groves.

And to begin with, the Rondo in A major of Franz Schubert for violin and piano. Here's Joseph Suk and the

background, then color. It goes further into the nostalgia and light with subtlety, malaise, and richness. Hi there, this is Bill McLaughlin. Welcome to Exploring Music. We are in the midst of exploring the world of Claude Debussy. We just heard in a letter, Debussy described the reaction of his friend, the great poet, the symbolist poet, Stéphane Mallarmé, listening to Prelude to the Afternoon of the Faun in the orchestral version. It's a sort of, not a translation of the poem, but a synthesis of the poem created by Debussy. In yesterday's show, we heard the first two great masterpieces of Debussy, both created in his early 30s, the early 1890s. We heard the string quartet and then the prelude to the Afternoon of the Faun. Sadly, although these pieces represented an enormous success within a very tiny corner of the music world, they were what the French like to call a success of esteem, not a financial success. And poor Debussy was struggling, giving piano lessons to carry himself through the day and pay the rent. He was living in Paris, in Montmartre, in the 1890s. It's a page out of La Bohème. Let's hear what kind of music Debussy was making for his own pleasure right now. We'll hear the prelude from a piece which was not published till 1901. The big piece is called Pour le Piano. It's in several movements. But this first piece, the prelude, comes from 1894. We'll hear Friedrich Gulda play it now. But imagine Debussy. Picture him for a moment. Short, stocky, powerful, seated at the piano, this wiry hair combed down over the right side of his forehead, these dark eyebrows and these intense eyes staring out at us. Here's the prelude from Pour le Piano.

Tremendous performance from Friedrich Gulda, the prelude from Pour le Piano, music of Claude Debussy. There's a wild, mysterious, I guess I would say ecstatic quality to that music. I think Debussy must have been very attractive to know, especially to women. I could go on and on about Debussy and women, but we don't have time, and I want to spend most of that time on the music. I will say that through most of the 1880s, he carried on a long, intense love affair with a woman named Gabrielle Dupont. She went by a number of names, and she was remarked upon for having the most beautiful, flashing, green eyes in all of Paris. This fit exactly into the Art Nouveau ideal. Those men that painted those glorious women preferred their heroines with green eyes, and there was Gabi Dupont. Then in 1889, this long affair, 10 years between Gabi Dupont and Debussy, ended, and Debussy immediately fell in love with someone else, Rosalie Tessier, a seamstress from Normandy who was noted in Paris for having the most ravishing blonde hair. The relationship of Debussy and his new love, Lili, was short-lived. They broke up, and then Debussy changed his mind. Suddenly, he turned around on a dime and said, "Lily, Lily, I must marry you. Marry me today, or I will kill myself." Well, what's a girl to do? She was wise enough to know that she needed advice, so she turned to the former girlfriend, Gabi Dupont. They had become friends, and Lily says to Gabi, "What about crazy Claude? He's a genius. I really like him. He wants to marry me." And Gabi says, "Under no circumstances should you marry that man." Well, they got married the next day. And the great thing is, Debussy had to give a piano lesson the morning of their wedding in order to earn the fee to pay for their wedding breakfast. A little later that night, one of their friends saw the married couple now on their way to a brasserie, and Debussy proudly reached into his pocket, pulled out 6 francs, and displayed their entire earthly wealth. This relationship lasted for about 5 years, and I think it settled Debussy down to some degree. Here's a letter from Debussy from London to Lily. A few years later, he writes, "My dear sweet wife, your letter did me so much good. If you only knew how lonely I feel. Not hearing your commanding voice calling me, I become as melancholy as a guitar. Well, certain journeys are necessary if only to learn that one had better stay at home. Did I need this experience to show me I really cannot get on without you? It may be logical, but it is also a piece of quite useless moral surgery." So there we have the proof. Debussy seems to be completely in love with a woman to whom he can go home, climb into bed with, talk with. And yet I think that for all of this 10-year period, Debussy was really in love with another woman, a woman whom he could never possess. Her name is Mélisande. She's not a figment of Debussy's imagination. Actually, she's the figment of someone else's imagination, and that would be the Belgian playwright Maurice Maeterlinck, who by coincidence is born just 2 weeks after Debussy, and in the 1880s had written a play called Pelléas and Mélisande, which took Debussy's heart away. He had to turn this play into an opera. Debussy had bought a copy of the play and read it, and when the play came to Paris, which was a big social event of the 1892 season, Debussy insisted that his friend Stéphane Mallarmé come with him to see this. He said, "Come with me, Stéphane. I am in love with this play. Come see what I see. I want to turn this play into an opera." It overwhelmed them. And Mallarmé agreed with Debussy, said, "Yes, you must make that an opera. But how? You have to get permission." Debussy sent an emissary, a poet named Henri Regnier, who was a close friend of Maeterlinck. And Maeterlinck said, "All right, in principle, but I'm not sure. I don't know this Debussy." So Debussy made a trip himself to Ghent and pleaded with Maeterlinck and said, "I must turn your play into an opera. I will not do any violence to your play. I will leave the words intact and intelligible, but I can hear already music." And he sat at the piano there in Ghent and played for Maeterlinck some of his ideas. I'll give you this much. We're in a forest. There are two figures. One is named Golo. He's a hunter. He's a nobleman. He's become lost in the forest. He's chased after a wild boar, wounded it. As the boar tries to get away, he goes into a part of the forest he's never seen before, and there he hears someone weeping. Beautiful woman by the water. He says, "What's the matter?" She says, "Don't touch me." He says, "Where have you come from?" She says, "Don't touch me." Frederica von Stade is Mélisande. Our Golo, the baritone, is a Dutch baritone named John Brochler.
and it's the La Scala Orchestra under Claudio Abbado. It's a live performance, the first scene of Pelléas et Mélisande. Je n'ai point de sortie.

0: je suis perdu aussi.
1: Hate is sometimes tenderer than love. It's Arthur Symons writing about the play of Maeterlinck, Pelias and Melisande. We just heard the first scene of Act One of Debussy's setting of Pelias and Melisande. That was John Brokler, the baritone, playing the part of Golo, the hunter in the woods, and Melisande, sung by Frederica van Stade. They fall in love, or at least they marry. And two or three years later, we're going to meet Pelias, who is the half-brother of Golo, the hunter. And as dark as Golo is, Pelias is light. Let's listen to the opening of Act Two, Scene One. Debussy opens this up with a little orchestral prelude. There's a flute line that's so beautiful and so obviously one of Debussy's beloved arabesques. Let me play a little of this for you at the piano. Isn't that a lovely, obviously outdoors scene? It's a scene from nature. It sounds like water. It is, in fact, by a fountain. And these chords that Debussy uses, all ninth chords. Here's a ninth chord on B. And then on D, a seventh chord. Another ninth, seventh. It's plain why the label Impressionist has stayed so firmly affixed to Debussy's reputation over the years. It was Erik Satie, his composer friend, who first affixed that label. And this music does sound in a way like a Monet painting transformed into sound. Debussy never lights up more than when he's close to water, as he is in this scene. Let me set up the action for you. Melisande has married Golo, the man who rescued her in the forest in the first act, and now 2 years have passed. She's coming down to a fountain in a park with Pelias, the half-brother of Golo. It's very hot this day, and Pelias says, "Come down with me near the fountain. There's a beautiful spot where the woods will protect us from the heat, and the fountain is so beautiful. It has an extraordinary silence. You can almost hear the water sleep." As she lies down against it, her hair unfolds. Remember, this is the great passion of the Art Nouveau crowd. They like to paint their women with enormously long, flowing hair. And here's Melisande as her hair just trips down. Melisande says, "Look, my hair touches the water. It's longer by far than my arms." And then she begins to play with a ring. It's her wedding ring. She throws it into the air. She's playing with it. She's careless. And it falls into the well.
0: Vous ne savez pas où je vous ai mené. Je viens souvent m'asseoir ici vers midi.

0: What an unusual opera. No big arias, no big ensembles. That's because Debussy is setting Maeterlinck's play very literally, and he never has the singers, or almost never has the singers, overlap and sing together. Because when you hear a play, if two actors speak together, you can't understand the words. And that's Debussy's concern above all. We just heard the opening of Act 2 of Pelléas et Mélisande. That was Kurt Ullmann as Pelléas, Mélisande sung by Federica Fanstada, the La Scala Orchestra Milan under Claudio Abbado. That's from a live performance given in Milan, May 28, 1986. So if you heard some funny sounds coming out of your radio, that's because there was recorded live, and there's some real live noises occurring on stage as the actors move around the room. Debussy started that opera in 1892. It wasn't given its first performance until 1902. So for 10 years, he said, I've been in love with that woman, Mélisande. And the premiere of Pelléas et Mélisande did for Debussy what a lot of his friends had been trying to do for years and had been unsuccessful. It made him an international figure. Immediately, there came offers to perform Pelléas et Mélisande in London, and for the first time in his life, he started to make a halfway decent income from his music. His status within the music community had changed. He was no longer just this bohemian, extravagantly gifted pianist who wrote rather unusual music. The great people coming through Paris, and it was everyone in the world was coming through at the time, made it a point to meet Debussy. Richard Strauss, a composer just 2 years younger than Debussy, an enormously successful conductor as well as composer, made a point to meet Debussy. Here's Romain Rolland, the novelist, who sat beside Richard Strauss as they were listening to Pelléas. And after the first three acts, Strauss leaned over to ask Rolland, "Is it like this all the time?" "Yes," said Romain Rolland.
1: "Nothing more?"
0: "There's nothing in it. No music. It has nothing consecutive. No musical phrases, no developments." And Rolland replied, "But there are musical phrases. They're just not brought out or underlined in a way that the ordinary listener would appreciate."
1: Strauss said, "But I am a musician, and I hear nothing. There's not enough music in this work. Delicate harmony, excellent orchestral effects, and very good taste, but it amounts to nothing. Look at this bit here, the last act. That's all Parsifal. That's Wagner."
0: There is, in fact, some Wagner in Pelléas et Mélisande, and there's obviously a whole lot going on that Richard Strauss and probably Puccini and a few others who were around at that time would not have gotten. It's a brand new way of thinking about opera, and it is a masterpiece. You're tuned into Exploring Music, and this week we are exploring the world of Claude Debussy. Love to hear from you about this project. As you know, we have a composer week every month, and we'd like to hear other composers you'd like us to consider. So drop us a line at exploringmusic@wfmt.com.
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0: Now, during the 10 years between the time that Debussy started in composing Pelléas et Mélisande and the time he finally heard it produced in Paris in 1902, he was also at work on a number of other projects, including a solo violin piece for his close friend, the great Belgian violinist Eugénie Sai. It doesn't need to be a concerto, something atmospheric. And here's what Debussy came up with. What mysterious music that is. Like clouds just drifting. Literally, the piece is called Nuage, Clouds. And of course, it didn't wind up being a piece for solo violin, much to Eugénie Sai's disappointment. Nuage became the first of three nocturnes, so-called, for orchestra. Actually, the last one uses women's chorus as well. While you still have in your ear the sound of the piano playing those shifting chords, let's hear the magic that Debussy made when he turned this into an orchestra piece. We'll listen now to the first two sections of nocturnes, Nuage, Clouds, and Fêtes.

What mysterious music! What a mysterious and very great composer, Claude Debussy. Two of the nocturnes composed 1897 and 99, just at the turn of this century, we heard Nuages and Fêtes. The second piece, Debussy said, was a sort of idea of this ancient Greek ceremony. You can hear army coming from the distance and passing by and then disappearing. Beautiful performance. That was Esa-Pekka Salonen, himself a remarkably good composer and very understanding when he comes to other composers of the 20th century, conducting the Los Angeles Philharmonic. And I think we have time for just one more piece, which doesn't get played so often. It's one of my favorites of Debussy's works. After the success of Pelléas and Mélisande, he got some commissions from big commercial firms, including Pleyel, which is something like the French version of Steinway. They're piano makers. And at this time, they decided to take their piano-making technique and transfer it to making a brand new kind of harp, a harp with no pedals, but cross-strung, so that all of the strings of the chromatic scale would be available to the harpist without having to touch pedals. And they needed a very clever piece to show off this brand new instrument. So this commission comes to Debussy, and he sets himself to thinking, what can accompany the harp? And he decided string orchestra. And he decided to make two dances for the harp with string orchestra. He called them sacred and profane dances. The first, Danse Sacrée, is very pure in its harmonic language, slow tempo. It may recall a little bit this idea of looking back to the ancients, like Satie looking at those Greek vases in the Louvre and making the gymnopédie. It's like that sort of music. The second dance, which he calls profane, is really not what we think of as profane at all. In fact, it means popular in this case. It's a kind of waltz. Here is Lisa Welbaum, harpist with the Cleveland Orchestra under Pierre Boulez, Danse Sacrée et Profane.

Danse Sacrée et Profane, two dances for harp and string orchestra. That was Lisa Welbaum playing harp, the Cleveland Orchestra under the direction of Pierre Boulez. Pieces made by Claude Debussy in 1903 in response to a request from the Pleyel company that Debussy compose pieces which would demonstrate the utility and beauty of their new instrument, the chromatic harp. I regret to say that the chromatic harp did not catch on. It was sort of the Edsel of the harp world. But these pieces have caught on. The sacred and profane dances are part of every harpist's repertoire and delightful to audiences as well to the present day. Well, we've about used up our time for music today, except I have an itch to go back where we started and hear Friedrich Gulda play some more of Pour le Piano. Here's Friedrich Gulda playing the Sarabande. I'll bid you adieu now and tell you that when Mr. Gulda is done playing Debussy, you shouldn't go near the tuning dial of your radio. Just leave it on. In fact, turn down the volume a little bit, but that way it'll be on tomorrow when we're back to continue the story of the life and music of Claude Debussy.

0: 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Our production assistants are Ella Pinsloop, Eric Opland, and Weston Williams. Rebecca Neistat is the WFMT production and syndication manager. 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I'm Bill McLaughlin. 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
3: Good evening and welcome. This is Evening Classics. I'm Diana Blaze, and I'm very glad you could join me this evening. We have up ahead a work that's about 200 years old. That's a flute and guitar with orchestra concerto, which is an unusual combination. And I hope you're going to enjoy that and you can stay with me. To begin with, a suite by the British conductor and arranger Carl Davis, of the music of Johann Strauss Jr. From his opera Die Fledermaus, which is The Bat, a comedy of mistaken identities and a whole lot of confusion that sets the backdrop for some glorious melodies. This particular arrangement, or suite, contains an overture, a polka, well, actually two polkas, Sadadas, and finally, a very familiar waltz. Here's the arrangement by Carl Davis, the suite from Die Fledermaus, as performed by the London Philharmonic under the direction of Carl Davis.

A performance by the London Philharmonic under Carl Davis, whose arrangement we heard, the suite from Die Fledermaus, the music of Johann Strauss II. A performance by a Russian pianist from the Russian piano tradition who has turned more towards conducting lately, Mikhail Pletnev, a marvelous pianist. And we're going to hear a waltz that is a bittersweet waltz, which always has a special meaning for me, and I think you're going to find it quite pulling your heartstrings, let's say. It's the Waltz in A Minor, Opus 34, Number 2, of Frédéric Chopin.

the pianist Mikhail Pletnev, in his performance of the Waltz in A minor, Opus 34, Number 2, by Frédéric Chopin. The Italian composer Ferdinando Carulli lived from 1770 to 1841. He was born in Naples, but he moved to Paris and, of course, was right in the thick of things with so many great performers and composers there. He was a virtuoso in the guitar and was premier virtuoso, the foremost performer, until Fernando Sor came on the scene, and he went to Paris as well. Anyhow, he wrote a great deal of music for guitar and also for flute and guitar, a lot of chamber works, and expanded the literature a great deal. Well, he also wrote this, which was laying in a library in Italy for a couple of centuries until Alexander Lagoya came upon it and discovered it. We're going to hear his Concerto for Flute, Guitar, and Orchestra in G major. Jean-Pierre Rampal, the flutist, Alexander Lagoya, guitarist, with the Franz Liszt Chamber Orchestra, directed by Janos Rolach.

Jean-Pierre Rampal, the flutist, with Alexander Lagoya, guitarist, and the Franz Liszt Chamber Orchestra, directed by Janos Rolla. In the Concerto for Flute, Guitar, and Orchestra in G Major of Ferdinando Carulli. Now, this is from an album entitled Delightful Debussy, and delightful it is. We hear Bert Lucarelli, the oboist, with Susan Joles, the harpist, in Beau Soir.

0: Bonsoir of Claude Debussy, with Bert Lucarelli and Susan Joles on oboe and harp.
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2: 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Pianist and Artistic Director Mihai Lee joins violist Kong Wu and cellist Wendy Sutter for Fantasiestücke for cello and piano, Opus 73 by Robert Schumann, and the trio for viola, cello, and piano, Opus 114 by Johannes Brahms. 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
0: Hello and welcome to the second hour of Wednesday Evening Classics. I'm Diana Blaise and I'm very glad you could join me. An unusual work by Ottorino Respighi, well, unusual in that it's not very often heard, as well as just a sublime orchestral piece by Heitor Villa-Lobos, still to come this hour. And to begin with, the Rondo in A Major of Franz Schubert for violin and piano. Here's Joseph Suk and the Academy of St. Martin in the Fields under Sir Neville Mariner.

the Academy of St. Martin in the Fields, and Neville Mariner, with violinist Joseph Suk, performed the Rondo in A major of Franz Schubert. Ottorino Respighi is probably best known for his orchestral works, his colorful orchestrations. He's right up there with Ravel. There's very few composers quite like him. One of his more neglected works is his Piano Concerto in A minor, and here's a performance by Konstantin Shcherbakov, pianist, with Howard Griffiths leading the Slovak Radio Symphony Orchestra of Bratislava.

Now that nice performance, you probably haven't heard that before, I dare guess. We heard Konstantin Scherbakov, pianist, and Howard Griffiths with the Slovak Radio Symphony Orchestra of Bratislava in the Piano Concerto in A Minor by Ottorino Respighi. Now, a lot of people would probably agree that the Brazilian composer Heitor Villa-Lobos' masterpiece were a set of Baquianas Brasileiras, a set of nine pieces written for many different combinations of instruments, some of them orchestral, some of them for piano and orchestra, some with voice. They have Brazilian rhythms and the flavor of Brazil all through them, and yet infused with some of the performing composing methods of Johann Sebastian Bach, which was his hero. And it's a unique combination that's not found anywhere else. We're going to hear the Baquianas Brasileiras number 4, here performed in a very authentic way by the São Paulo Symphony Orchestra under Roberto Minchuk.

Roberto Minshuk led the Sao Paulo Symphony Orchestra in their performance of the Baquianas Brasileiras No. 4 of Heitor Villa-Lobos. Now, the story goes that Vincent Eomans wrote this little tune called Tea for Two, and someone made a bet with Dmitri Shostakovich that he could not orchestrate it within a certain specified period of time, a ridiculously short period of time, like 20 or 30 minutes, say. It was something in that neighborhood. And of course, Shostakovich won the bet. And here it is, the T for Two in this arrangement by the London Brass.

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1: 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WMNR Monroe 88.1 FM, WRXE Shelton and WGSK South Kent 90.1 FM, WDSK South Kent